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From Friday at noon to Sunday at midnight, we'll be spending 60 straight hours of our favorite artists and bands, including

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1: Rai 1, Rai 2. 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
0: Allora.
1: Dai,
0: Paolo. Ma che verità, mi si fa la foto nel
1: vento
0: del
1: vento. Arrivi
2: anche in
3: Where are these? Are these made in Russia?
4: Yes.
3: Yeah. Yeah, so this is a map. I love the buses.
4: The buses we have just now, before they are green.
3: Oh, really?
4: I like the green one, not the yellow one now.

22.

F1, F2, F off, F off, F off, F off, F off, back to Russia, back to Russia. F off, back to Russia.

listed the names of the banks, combines, investment trusts that control these industries. And these are the names of the newspapers owned by these banks. And these are the names of the air stations owned by these combines. And these are the numbers of thousands of citizens employed by these businesses' names. And the beginning of this accounting in 1958 and the end of 1968.

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This has been an experiment with time on WRCT Pittsburgh. If you've been digging the music you've heard here tonight, check out the full playlist up on WRCT.org. And have a great night, folks. Take care of yourselves.

0: Before we get started, I'd like to remind you that the views, thoughts, and opinions expressed in this show are solely those of individuals involved and do not necessarily represent those of WRCT Pittsburgh and its members.
1: Thomas Jefferson, the most forthcoming of the founding fathers, said, "We shall drive them, the savages, we shall drive them with the beasts of the forests into the stony mountains." Furthermore, Jefferson went on, "Our new nation will be the nest from which all America, North and South, is to be peopled. Expansion is the path to security. It means we take over the world, we take over space, take over the galaxy. There's no limit to how much you have to expand to guarantee security." And that's been the principle from the beginning.
2: That's Noam Chomsky. And this is Alternative Radio. I'm David Barsamian. This edition of AR features Noam Chomsky on the origins of U.S. imperialism. One way to understand how the United States operates around the world is the Godfather model. Obey the Don and you'll be well rewarded. Cross him up and it's lights out. The U.S. maintains its global power out of the barrel of a gun. Of course, for rhetorical purposes, Washington is dedicated to human rights, freedom, and democracy. In practice, it implements mafia-type rules. In its origins, the Founding Fathers emulated Britain. By the end of World War II, the Union Jack was replaced by the Stars and Stripes, and America ruled the waves. It invades, bombs, and occupies countries, imposes sanctions and blockades, and kidnaps and assassinates leaders. Noam Chomsky says, "Since its founding, America has scarcely had a year without resorting to violence." Our guest today is Noam Chomsky, the legendary MIT professor, who has led a most extraordinary life. In addition to his pioneering work in linguistics, he's been a leading voice for peace and social justice for many decades. This classic from the AR archives was recorded at Boston University in 2008. It's remarkable in many ways how it has stood the test of time. The names and dates have changed, but the overall framework remains largely intact. And now, Noam Chomsky, Origins of U.S. Imperialism.
1: I've been asked to talk about modern-day American imperialism. That's a rather challenging task. In fact, talking about American imperialism is a little bit like talking about triangular triangles. The United States is the one country that exists, as far as I know, and ever has, that was founded as an empire explicitly. According to the Founding Fathers, when the country was founded, it was a nascent empire. That's George Washington. Modern-day American imperialism is just a later phase of a process that has continued from the first moment without a break. Going in a very steady line. So we're looking at one phase in a process that was initiated when the country was founded and has never changed. The model for the Founding Fathers, borrowed from Britain of the at that time, was the Roman Empire, and they wanted to emulate it. Even before the Revolution, these notions were very much alive. Benjamin Franklin, 25 years before the Revolution, complained to the British that they were imposing limits on the expansion of the colonies. And he objected to this. He, borrowing from Machiavelli, he admonished the British, I'm quoting him, that a prince that acquires new territories and removes the natives to give his people room will be remembered as the father of the nation. And George Washington agreed. He wanted to be the father of the nation. His view was that the gradual extension of our settlement will as certainly cause the savage as the wolf to retire, both being beasts of prey

0: 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Welcome to One World Radio. I am your host, Mark Lucier, joined by Keelan and Kusi. How are you, my friends?
1: Hello, how are you, Mark?
0: Today we have a fantastic guest, Siomaru, a fine art photographer whose work has been featured across the U.S. and is an author of several books focusing on photography and American history. Thank you for coming on the show today, Sio.
2: Oh, thanks for having me on. I'm really looking forward to our talk.
0: So are we. And you've worn many hats in your career. And I would just love to know, just get us started off, to get our listeners all set with everything. Could you just introduce yourself, talk a little bit about your background and how you got to this point in your life?
2: I'm going to try to give an abridged version because if I kind of went into it in detail, it'll probably take up the entire hour. But in a nutshell, let's see if I can do that. I began as a musician growing up. So my background is mostly in music, you know, the arts in general. I love everything in the arts, but mostly in music. Growing up, this is pre-internet, before we had a lot of access to the information we now have. I couldn't figure out how to break into the business. So my parents, you know, being immigrants to the country, first generation, said, you know, it's important that you get a good education. And so we were flipping between either the medical field or the legal field. My father has some, his family has some background.

0: change, nuclear power, data centers, an aging power grid. The argument has not. Who decides what America builds? Who pays for it?
1: It's a struggle over power in both senses of the word. The electricity that keeps the country running, and the political authority to decide where it comes from.
0: Today on America at 250 Due Diligence, how America's energy systems were built, whether government can lead another transition, and whether energy policy has grown too centralized, too costly, and too detached from the people paying the bill.
1: Power struggle, energy, climate, and the future.
2: And so, my friends, that is why, in developing electricity from this Bonneville Dam, from the Grand Coulee Dam, and from other dams to be built in the future on the Columbia and its tributaries, as they're going to be, this policy of the widest use ought to prevail. The transmission of electricity is making such scientific strides today that we can well visualize a date not far distant when every community in this vast area will be fully electrified.
0: Franklin Roosevelt at Bonneville Dam, 1937. As the federal government built dams and brought power to communities private utilities wouldn't serve.
1: Christopher F. Jones is a historian of energy at Arizona State University and author of Routes of Power, on how canals, pipelines, and electrical systems drove America's transitions to coal, oil, and electricity.
0: Professor Jones, welcome to America at 250 Due Diligence.
1: Professor, your work as a historian focuses on how America's energy systems got built, not just the technology, but the infrastructure, the policy, economic logic. When you look at the current debate over the energy transition, what does the history actually tell us in regards to the present day argument and what it leaves out?
3: One of the big lessons that I think comes out of the history of energy infrastructure developments, particularly the ones I looked at from 1820 to 1930, is that infrastructure is not static in the sense that it doesn't simply respond to existing demand. It helps create new demand, and it has a long-term ongoing impact on what energy systems are used, where they're used, who gets the benefit, and who pays the costs. And I think that often in our present discussions, there's a lot of discussion of, oh, what jobs are going to be created in the present, or what energy do we need right now? And not a lot of discussion of what are these systems going to be doing for 30 years, 50 years, 70 years, and how is that going to affect and constrain the options that we have in the future?
0: So let's talk about the early days of American power. You cover it from 1820 to 1930 and that shift that happened. Talk about that shift to coal, to oil, and electricity, and how that shift happened over time.
3: Yeah, I think one of the dynamics I look at in terms of understanding energy transitions is that there's a profoundly iterative process of creating infrastructure that allows people to use energy, people starting to whet their appetites for it, demand going up, and demand doesn't go up in the passive voice that I just used right there, right? Demand goes up in many ways because it is actively created. Because anyone who raises the incredible amounts of money it takes to build infrastructure systems knows they have to be operated at full capacity for them to profit from them. And so one of the dynamics that was particularly important in how many of these early energy transitions occurred is that those who built the energy infrastructure, things like canals to ship coal, pipelines to ship oil, transmission wires to send electricity across landscapes, those people who built those systems were among the most powerful actors working to build demand. So they were doing things like demonstrating the new types of either coal or electric stoves you could have. They would demonstrate new types of appliances. They would help fund research into new devices that would use their energy systems. So those people who built the energy infrastructure systems were among the most active, what I call boosters, in terms of trying to generate new consumptions of energy as that played out.
1: One of the themes we've been finding out as we do show after show and talk about American history is

Let's try that again. That was the wrong track. Hi. Cue up that big intro about Rose Maddox and the Maddox Brothers. And now, here we go. Back to 1953.